of a dear place, and was inspired by his weeks in solitude in Brailov. He had just endured a long and rough legal situation regarding his much-regretted marriage to Antonina Milyukova, and Brailov served as a place of respite for him, where he wrote the three short pieces for violin and piano that make up this suite. The suite was later arranged for full orchestra by Alexander Glazunov, which we'll now enjoy a movement of. Here we have Movement 1, Meditation, from the Souvenir d'un Yusher of Piotr Tchaikovsky, played by violinist Jennifer Koh and the Odense Symphony Orchestra, and conducted by Alexander Viedernikov. Enjoy.

You just heard Jennifer Koh on violin with the Odense Symphony Orchestra in the first movement titled Meditation from the suite Memory of a Dear Place of Piotr Tchaikovsky. And that was conducted by Alexander Viedernikov. I'm Jennifer Pettis, and this is Your Music, Your Station, listener-supported 95.5 KHFM. In 1823, on his way to Russia, Fernando Sor had passed through Berlin, and probably again on his return to Paris in 1827. This next piece, titled Souvenir d'une soirée à Berlin, translates to Memories of an Evening in Berlin, which begs the question, what was the memory of? A theater performance? A ball? A love affair, perhaps? Or simply a peaceful evening? I suppose we'll never know, but the world is better for the music of Fernando Sor. We'll now enjoy this concert fantasia for solo classical guitar, the Souvenir d'une soirée à Berlin, composed by Fernando Sor and played here by guitarist Adam Holtzman. Enjoy!

0: You just heard Souvenir d'une soirée à Berlin, Memories of an Evening in Berlin, of Fernando Sor, played beautifully by guitarist Adam Holtzman. I'm Jennifer Pettis, in for Brent Stevens, and this is listener-supported 95.5 KHFM. 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
0: And we'll continue with a work by Dutch composer Hardy Mertens. His Opus 185, titled Poseidon, is a programmatic work in 7 scenes as follows. 1. Poseidon arises from the sea. 2. Voyages in the golden carriage. Wow, I say so many things in other languages, I forget how to speak in English. 3. The creation of the first horse. 4. The adultery with Medusa. 5. The wrath of Athena,

6. The love for Gaia, and 7. Poseidon's undisputed divinity. Here we have the University of New Mexico Wind Symphony conducted by Eric Rombach Kendall with J.D. Shaw on French horn in Poseidon, Opus 185 of Hardy Mertens.

0: Eric Rombach Kendall conducting the University of New Mexico Wind Symphony with J.D. Shaw on French horn in the programmatic work Poseidon of Hardy Mertens. I'm Jennifer Pettis, and it has been such a pleasure to fill in this Sunday afternoon for Brent Stevens. We are creeping up to the end of the hour, so it's just about time for me to sign off, but stay tuned for the national show From the Top, featuring young artists starting at 7. 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Thank you so much for having me, and as always, thanks for tuning in. Have a beautiful day. 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
1: 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Maestro Guillermo Figueroa and the orchestra kick off their 43rd season with Beethoven's Symphony No. 5. Following intermission, pianist Ina Falix joins the orchestra for Tchaikovsky's Piano Concerto No. 1. 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

0: You're listening to From the Top, where outstanding young musicians come to play. I'm pianist Peter Dugan, your host. We just heard excerpts from Paganiniana, composed by one of the great violin virtuosos of the 20th century, Nathan Milstein, performed just now by a 14-year-old violinist, Joshua Lee. Today's show will give you, our listeners, a chance to reflect on what forms and instrumentations you most enjoy, or perhaps remind you that there are so many ways to listen to classical music. From solo virtuosity to small ensembles to full orchestras, there are infinite combinations. And in fact, today you'll hear examples of these variations, each offering a different musical experience. There's something for everyone. Let's meet Joshua Lee now and hear about his experience performing the Milstein violin solo we just heard. Joshua, thank you so much for being with us today. Thanks for that performance.
1: Thank you.
0: Tell me a little bit about the piece. Your focus was incredible.
1: It's very interesting because Paganiniana takes pieces of Paganini's works, like his 24 caprices, his concerto number 1, even like the theme of his witch's dance, which is a beginner piece. Milstein kind of modifies them into this one masterpiece.
0: Yeah.
1: So I've played many of like the Paganini 24 caprices and the theme of the witch's dance, so it's kind of nostalgic.
0: How do you feel Milstein's violin writing compares to Paganini's?
1: Honestly, like, no offense to Milstein, but he kind of modified it so it's easier than what Paganini wrote. But, I mean, it's still, like, pretty difficult, right? But
0: well, you know, maybe he just had a way of making it fit his hand. Mm-hmm. We know that Paganini had almost unhuman hands that were capable of stretching and contorting in all kinds of ways, which is why people thought he may have made a pact with the devil.
1: Mm-hmm.
0: When you perform a piece like this for an audience, what do you hope they'll take away from it?
1: I just hope they feel like my passion. They can feel Paganini, but in like a completely different style.
0: Mm. Yeah, I felt your passion when you played it.
1: Mm-hmm.
0: I can't believe you're 14 years old. Do you come from a musical family, Joshua?
1: Yeah, my mom is actually still my teacher.
0: She is?
1: Yeah.
0: She was a professional violinist?
1: Yeah.
0: How did you end up starting on violin?
1: When I was in second grade, she just got out her violin and started playing Mozart Concerto number 3.
0: Nice.
1: And then I was like, how do you play so many notes when there's only 4 strings? Like, that just doesn't work. And then she was like, do you want to try? And then like the first week or so was just playing random notes on the violin. And then it just became sort of fun just to like press on the string and make weird new notes.
0: Wow. So how do lessons with mom work? Do you have a structure to that?
1: No. Because I have a younger brother, he's 7 years old right now.
0: Okay.
1: So she has to take care of him most of the time. And I just practice in my room. But then when she hears something that she doesn't like, she shouts from like outside, you're not doing this correctly. Like, use this part of your bow, turn it a little bit. And then if I'm doing it really wrong, then she comes into my room and then like coaches.
0: And then suddenly it's a violin lesson.
1: Yeah.
0: Does she ever jump in to when you do something really, really well?
1: Yeah.
0: Yeah, so you get both sides of that.
1: Mm.
0: That's really nice. Talk to me about a favorite musical moment in your journey so far.
1: So this was when I was in 5th grade. I was performing Sarasate's Introduction and Tarantella. It was a very small recital, but there was this one senior, he was very old, and he just watched my performance, and at the end, he gave me a star made out of like dollar bills. I don't even know how he does that.
0: Wow.
1: But he just said like he was really touched by my music, and this will just help him live longer.
0: Wow. And how does that make you feel, knowing that your music can touch someone like that?
1: It just makes me feel really powerful, not in like the tyrannical way, but like the notes that come out of an instrument, it can just change someone in a matter of seconds. It's just really a powerful tool.
0: You do have power.
1: Mm-hmm.
0: And Joshua Lee, I believe that you will not use that power for evil. Your sense of balance and your sense of self, knowing where your passions are, that's very impressive for a 14-year-old. Joshua, thank you so much for being with us today. Thanks for that performance.
1: Thank you.
0: 14-year-old violinist Joshua Lee from Phoenix.

0: Phoenix, Arizona.
1: Next, we have 18-year-old pianist Hannah Louie joining us from Tucson, Arizona. She will be dazzling us, I have no doubt, with Sergei Rachmaninoff's MoMA Musico, Opus 16, No. 4 in E minor.

0: You heard 18-year-old pianist Hannah Louie from Tucson, Arizona, perform Sergei Rachmaninoff's Moments Musicaux, Opus 16, Number 4 in E minor.
1: Hannah, that was so exciting, so powerful, and also nuanced. Congratulations.
2: Thank you very much.
1: This is a hard piece to play. I know that. How long have you been working on it, and what has the journey been like for you?
2: I remember I was in middle school when I started getting very obsessed with it. So it's been 4 years, and it's still hard.
1: How long from the moment you first looked at the sheet music until your very first performance of the piece?
2: I want to say 6 to 8 months. I started it in the fall of my freshman year, I think. And then I went to a summer festival and I really honed in on it and then officially had like a big performance that I actually felt good about.
1: Can you tell me about that performance, how it came about?
2: Yes. It was not intended to be performed at that performance.
1: Ooh, I'm intrigued.
2: Yeah, it was a big concert for the program and I was closing and they had me playing Beethoven. It's a 3-hour-long concert, so I'm very stressed about it. I was prepared and really set. I'd been working on the Beethoven for 2 weeks and it's showtime. So I'm walking on stage. All my friends are in the audience and they're cheering and they're really excited.
1: Yeah, I mean, it's the last night of camp, basically,
2: right? It is.
1: Right?
2: It is
1: so
2: the
1: it's
2: last
1: got
2: day of camp.
1: That magical energy. I'm with you.
2: And I'm opening with a little

0: like diddly scalar pattern mm-hmm. and the notes don't sound.
1: Mm.
0: I remember it was kind of instinctive, but I like took my hands off the keys. I went, whoop. And this recording was being broadcast, so they heard it on the radio. My mom texted me as I was on stage. I was like, okay, we got this. Just sit down, buckle in. I went for it. Yeah, not a fantastic performance.
1: It happens.
0: Yeah, I get to the end, and I'm like, ooh, this was a three-hour concert. I have just closed on not the best note. I'm sitting there as they start applauding, and I'm thinking, I can't fly back home across the country, back to Tucson, Arizona, and like sit with myself. And so before the applause dies down, I'm telling myself, just go for it. And so the left hand kicks in and I'm playing this Rachmaninoff.
1: Wow. While the audience is still applauding, you just rip into it.
0: Yes, because if I didn't, then I would psych myself out of going for it.
1: And you hadn't really been planning on doing that.
0: No.
1: And you had never performed it until then.
0: No. And there are all these other teenagers in the audience. You finish on a big note and you bring the house down and they're standing and they're cheering. And it was just such a different response than I had gotten from the Beethoven that I was like, this is worth it.
1: Mm-hmm.
0: I'm there with my friends and we're celebrating. I walk outside and there's a teacher there. She was not my teacher. And she kind of corners me and starts tearing into me. Like, why would you do that? This is not how it's done.
1: Oh,
0: and
1: boy.
0: I remember thinking in the moment, oh, I didn't know that. So I'm talking to her for a little bit and then my teacher comes out and we're having a conversation about just, you can't do that. I had never explicitly known up until that moment. I'm like 14. I went back to my friends and I had told them about the like reprimanding. And I think their response really helped me come to terms with the fact that I don't really have any regrets about what I did.
1: Absolutely. Good for you.
0: Thank
1: you. You shouldn't have any regrets. I love that story so much, not just because of your triumph and your risk-taking, but I just appreciate your willingness to reveal the ups and downs of the experience of every musician.
0: Thank you.
1: I also understand that you're the editor-in-chief of a youth literary magazine. Tell me about that.
0: I met the founder of that magazine at the same camp where I performed my Rachmaninoff. It was an eventful summer. He was so passionate about the Stop Asian Hate movement, which was kind of coinciding with that summer.
1: Hmm.
0: He had been recruiting artists and writers and editors and tech people from all over the country, all high schoolers, all Asian American. We ended up becoming a 501c3 last year. It's been very rewarding.
1: Wow, nice. Hannah, thank you for this.
0: Thank you so much. It's been really, really fun.
1: Thank you so much. 18-year-old pianist Hannah Louie from Tucson, Arizona.
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1: Now we will open the aperture a little and move from the solo to the duet. Our next young artist is 17-year-old cellist and Jack Kent Cook Young Artist Award recipient Abraham Kim from Levine, Arizona. He and I will perform the second movement of Samuel Barber's Cello Sonata in C minor.

0: You heard the second movement of Samuel Barber's Sonata for Cello and Piano, performed by 17-year-old cellist Abraham Kim from Levine, Arizona, one of our Jack Kent Cook young artists. I'm Peter Dugan, and I was at the piano.
1: I really love that run through. I think we both put a lot of soul into when we just played.
0: I loved it so much. I feel so much heart from you in this piece.
1: Thank you.
0: It's obviously coming from somewhere very deep. Do you have a narrative to help explain the arc of that piece for you?
1: Yeah, I've always kind of thought of it as an old man reflecting on his own life. The very beginning, it's calm and sincere. It's where he's like, my time is almost done. And then in the fast and really joyful scherzo section, mm-hmm. I think of him exploring in his youth, getting to live life to the fullest.
0: Mm-hmm. I was reading about you and discovered that there are a few pieces of music that have had special significance to you. So I thought we'd play a little game. I'm going to play a little tune.
1: Okay.
0: And then you tell me what that piece means to you.
1: Okay.

0: So this is the Adagio movement of Rachmaninoff's second piano concerto, and I'm so glad you played it. This piece really means a lot to me because I always think of my mother. That's how I started music, and that's what I listen to anytime I'm feeling a little tired or there's a full moon in the sky. I've always kind of related the moon to my mother just because she's always there, even in my darkest moments. And yeah, I listen to it almost every week.
1: Beautiful. All right, here's the other one I've got for you. It's completely different.
0: So that's the finale of Dvorak 9.
1: Yeah.
0: And this piece I got to conduct during a rehearsal of the Phoenix Youth Symphony Orchestra. Maestro Matthew Casper, during rehearsal, said, "Who wants to conduct this?" Because we were all feeling a little down that we couldn't play it for a concert. So this was the first ever thing that I got to conduct in front of a symphony, even if it was just during a rehearsal. But I think it sparked the joy that I have for music and conducting as well.
1: And obviously you love doing it because now that sparked a serious interest in conducting for you.
0: Yeah.
1: Have you had an experience playing under a conductor that's particularly memorable?
0: Yeah. A couple years ago, I was accepted into YOLO, which is the Youth Orchestra LA Phil National Orchestra program.
1: Mm-hmm.
0: It's really intense. The final concert, you get to play in the Walt Disney Concert Hall.
1: Wow.
0: And so I was in the symphony orchestra, and I was conducted by Gustavo Dudamel.
1: Oh, Dudamel? Never heard of him.
0: Yeah.
1: Oh my gosh, that must have been so inspiring.
0: It was so inspiring. Every sentence he says, you learn something new. He knows how to draw out the best from us. I was lucky enough to play the opening solo of the William Tell Overture.
1: Ooh.
0: Yeah, so it's a 3-minute cello solo. Absolutely nerve-wracking, but one of the best experiences of my life.
1: Did he give you any feedback on the solo?
0: During the dress rehearsal, he was like, "You're playing too metronomically." In my head, I was, oh, I have to make it in tempo so that Dudamel can conduct this easier. As if he couldn't conduct. And he just said, do how you feel. This is your solo. You need to express yourself.
1: It's great. Where do you study music?
0: So my mom and I discovered Sounds Academy in early 2018. We weren't in a great financial situation. We never were. And they're striving to give instruments, give music education to those around the valley who can't afford it. So I became one of their earlier students. They gave me scholarships to my lessons, my first instrument. They just mean so much to me because without their support, I wouldn't be able to touch a cello.
1: Wow.
0: I remember my cello birthday is February 3rd,
1: nice.
0: 2018. I'm able to be where I am today through them, and I have my eternal gratitude to them.
1: Beautiful. Well, we at From the Top are happy to join in the support of your career. You're receiving the Jack Kent Cook Young Artist Award through From the Top. Congratulations on that.
0: Thank you so much. It means so much to me that there are still people that are willing to support young musicians. I'm currently renting a cello, so I want to buy my own instrument through this scholarship.
1: Wow. I couldn't think of someone who deserves it more. Abraham, I can't begin to tell you how much fun it's been playing with you and getting to know you.
0: I'm so grateful that I became a part of the From the Top family, and to have met you, worked with you,
1: it's
0: been such a journey.
1: 17-year-old cellist and Jack Kent Cook Young Artist Abraham Kim from Levine, Arizona.
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1: Welcome back to From the Top, where outstanding young musicians come to play. I'm your host, pianist Peter Dugan. It's so great to be with all of you this week and every week, thanks to the generosity of Susan and Gerald Slavitt. Originally a modern rag for solo piano, this next piece was subsequently arranged by its composer, William Bolcom, for violin and piano, transforming it into an elegant pas de deux. Welcome now to 16-year-old violinist Jacqueline Rodenbeck from Tucson, Arizona. I'll be partnering with Jacqueline on William Bolcom's Graceful Ghost Rag.

0: You just heard 16-year-old violinist Jacqueline Rodenbeck from Tucson, Arizona, performing William Bolcom's Graceful Ghost Rag with me, Peter Dugan, on the piano.
1: Jacqueline, thank you for being with us today.
2: Thanks for playing with me.
1: I had never played that piece with the violin before. Have you played with piano before?
2: No, this was my first time.
1: I enjoyed the process with you so much.
2: Yeah, I did too. It was really fun.
1: Talk to me a little bit about some of the choices that go into arriving at an interpretation of a piece like this.
2: I think it's important to consider the composer and the time period.
1: Yeah.
2: But then there's also like personal things. You feel drawn to like one section.
1: Right.
2: My teacher made me sing parts of this and like walk around while I did it, stepping on the downbeats. That was really helpful for getting a feel of how it flows.
1: Yeah.
2: I experimented with the articulation, like this part, the before I was kind of connecting it more, like, but I thought it sounded more like light. It also has like a dot in the music, so.
1: Right, bum, bum, dun, dun, dun, nice. There's one thing that I've been wanting to do with you because yesterday I was so taken with your ability to be flexible and to sound so comfortable in this genre that's not typical for a classical musician. I was wondering if you'd be down to have a little musical conversation.
2: Okay, like improvising?
1: Yeah, just follow my lead.

0: What? What? Do you improvise like all the time?
1: No.
0: Have you improvised before?
1: Like part of workshops, but not regularly.
0: That was this true spontaneous composition that Jacqueline Rodenbeck and I just performed. I swear to all of our listeners that has never been rehearsed or attempted before in the history of From the Top to improvise spontaneously without any warning. And what you

0: did was breathtaking. So creative and responsive. Thank you for doing that with me. That was really fun.
1: Thank you. You had like some great ideas and motives.
0: So much fun. Thank you again for being with us today. You're awesome.
1: Thank you.
0: 16-year-old violinist Jacqueline Rodenbeck from Tucson, Arizona. After two solos and two duets, we'll now open the frame just a bit more and listen to a trio. Here's the third movement of Francis Poulenc's trio for oboe, bassoon, and piano. I have the honor of playing with two 16-year-old besties, oboist Hannah Cho from Tustin, California, and bassoonist Ariana Kim from Irvine, California.

0: That was the finale of Francis Poulenc's trio for oboe, bassoon, and piano, performed by two 16-year-olds, oboist Hannah Cho and bassoonist Ariana Kim from California, with me, Peter Dugan, at the piano. Thank you both for introducing me to this piece. I love it so much, and I've never had an opportunity to play it before. Talk about how you met and how the duo began, Ariana.
1: We met at school because Hannah used to go to Orange County School of the Arts as well. So we were part of chamber groups. From there, I think we became close friends. We were trying to look for pieces to play, but oboe bassoon is not really a common chamber group. So we had like a piece commissioned originally. And then from there, we auditioned for From the Top in ninth grade and then continued playing chamber music, but it was mostly for From the Top.
0: Okay, that really warms my heart, that From the Top was like a motivator for you two to start playing together. And now here we are. Hannah, what's something about Ariana that might surprise our listeners?
2: She lived in Korea and Finland and New York, which is really surprising to me because a lot of people that I know in Irvine have just like been in Irvine for the entirety of their lives.
0: How has that affected who you are today?
1: I've gotten to see so many cultures, and when I think about my life in Finland, it's just so different from America and especially California. In Finland, it was like there wasn't that much Asian food or Asian people. Experiencing those different cultures gave me like an outlook on life that I think to be more positive.
0: Nice. Yeah, it gives you that broad perspective.
1: Yeah.
0: Hannah, what was the spark for your love of music?
2: I guess I really liked meeting new people because like when I first started the oboe, I didn't really like it. But then as I got better, I got to go to these different programs where I got to meet such interesting and colorful people from like all over the U.S. And that made playing music a lot more fun.
0: Ariana, do you come from a musical family?
1: Yes. My dad plays violin and my mom plays cello and then my older sister plays the flute. Since I was younger, I would go to my dad's concerts and I would listen to people coming to our house and having lessons. It's always been like a sense of comfort for me when I play music, and meeting people who play music, it's like wherever I go, I'll always have a community.
0: Hannah, I understand that you're deeply involved with a nonprofit endeavor.
2: Actually, I met Ariana through my nonprofit. So I started it in ninth grade because right before quarantine hit, I volunteered at this dementia ward. It made me realize how seeing people outside of their like rehab facility was a treat to them. So I started my nonprofit, Empowering Arts.
0: So what does a typical experience look like for someone who's part of Empowering Arts?
2: You can just sign up for our concerts, or we also have teaching at our local elementary school. And we also have an art program at various rehab facilities. I think we've had like 30 to 50 volunteers.
0: Wow. That's amazing. Are you CEO?
2: President, founder.
0: That's so awesome. And thank you for the good work that you're doing. Ariana, I understand that congratulations are in order for you, that you just won a concerto competition.
1: Oh.
0: Is that true?
1: Yeah.
0: Like yesterday?
1: Yeah.
0: Wow. Huge congrats. What was the competition and what did you play?
1: It was for Pacific Symphony Youth Orchestra, and I played the first movement of the Hummel Bassoon Concerto.
0: Beautiful. Well, congrats.
1: Thank you.
0: The friendship you two have is beautiful, and it's just been great getting to know both of you. Thanks for being on From the Top.
1: Thank you.
2: Thank you for having us.
0: 16-year-olds, oboist Hannah Cho from Tustin, California, and bassoonist Ariana Kim from Irvine, California. Now, we move to the full sound of the orchestra. Close your eyes and imagine you're at the symphony, a 360-degree immersive experience. You can focus on the conductor, follow a motif being passed among the woodwinds, or you can just sit back and let the enormous sound take you on a singular journey. I join you on this listening adventure with the Westwood Symphony Orchestra, the award-winning high school ensemble from Austin, Texas. Joshua Thompson is its director, and they'll be performing the second movement of Symphony No. 10 by Dmitri Shostakovich.

0: That was the Westwood Symphony Orchestra from Westwood High School in Austin, Texas, under the direction of Joshua Thompson, performing the second movement of Symphony No. 10 by Dmitri Shostakovich. I'm joined now by two members of the orchestra, the concertmaster, violinist Peter Kim, and the principal cellist, Yochen Zhang. They're both 17 years old. Welcome, gentlemen.
1: Hello.
0: Great to have you on From the Top.
1: Thank you.
0: And congratulations on that performance.
1: Thank you.
0: What does it feel like performing, as we say, Shosti 10? Peter, you go first.
1: We played it at a competition, so we were preparing a repertoire of songs, but that was always the most fun to play. I would describe it as like heavy metal Star Wars.
0: Kind yeah, of. Heavy metal Star Wars.
1: Yeah. I mean, the whole band blaring behind us, and then we get to shred on the violin or the cello. Last year, we performed this, and we submitted it into the competition for this year's Texas Music Educators Association for Orchestra of the Year. And so we won that.
0: Nice. Congrats. Yeah. With this performance that we just heard?
1: Right, right.
0: And I'm aware that this is now the fourth time in the school's history that the Westwood Symphony Orchestra has been named the High School Honor Orchestra for the state of Texas. So that's a pretty cool legacy for you two to be a part of.
1: Yeah.
0: To what do you ascribe your orchestra's long-standing success?
1: The students are obviously passionate about music, but I'd say the parents of the students, because their dedication.
2: Yeah. I think another big reason is our conductor, Mr. Thompson. He's always so passionate about the pieces we play. It also pushes us to try our best too.
0: Can you talk a little bit more about your conductor, Joshua Thompson?
1: He's very, I think the word I'd say is productive.
0: Mm-hmm.
1: He's sort of strict and very well prepared.
2: He's also like not afraid to have fun and like make us do sort of unconventional rehearsals. Like sometimes we play quartets and those are always fun.
0: Are you in the first violin section?
1: Yeah, I'm the concertmaster.
0: You are the concertmaster. Right. Oh, Peter. And are you first year cello?
2: Yeah, I'm the principal cellist.
0: Principal cello. Okay, so we've got leaders of the band here. Wow. Do you each have a favorite moment playing with the orchestra that made you really understand the power of this art form?
1: I think the first thing that catapulted me into loving orchestra was the All-State Orchestra experience in our sophomore year,
0: mm-hmm.
1: where we played Mahler 2.
0: Yeah.
1: That's kind of the first piece that I felt had like a greater sense of meaning. Mahler kind of makes it outright that he's like an existentialist, romanticist, whatever. So
0: yeah.
1: That, I think, history and philosophy made us more conscious about what music really means
0: mm-hmm.
1: and what it can mean if we're invested into it.
0: So you're part of something greater. You're not right. just playing notes on the page.
1: Mm-hmm. Right, right.
0: Yeah. And Mahler, of course, expanded the possibilities of what an orchestra can do
1: right.
0: to new heights that no one had done at that point.
1: Yeah.
0: What about you, Yochen?
2: We played Romeo and Juliet by Tchaikovsky,
0: mm-hmm.
2: and it was super impactful. The conductor, Farkad Kukuriev, he describes things very metaphorically, like the really mysterious part in the middle he described was like octopi pulling on strings, and that just made me realize that music isn't just something to be like practiced and like rehearsed.
0: Isn't it amazing how a particular image or metaphor that a teacher gives us can stay with us like that forever? Okay, so now I want to hear a little bit from each of you about your own biographies.
1: So I started my musical journey in Knoxville as a violinist and a pianist. I was kind of like the unruly kid, incredibly mischievous in my violin playing. I carried that when I came here to Austin. And then in middle school, I joined the middle school orchestra with Yochen. The pinnacle of that middle school experience was in eighth grade. We submitted the parallel competition for middle school orchestras, the one that we won this year as a high school orchestra. So we won that. We performed at TMEA with the Vivaldi concerto for two violins and cello. That was an incredible experience.
0: And that was with both of you?
1: Yeah. So that was me, another violinist, him and the chamber orchestra.
0: How about you, Yochen?
2: So like Peter, I also moved really frequently. I first lived in Plano for 8 years. I moved to New York for another 4 or 5. I came to Austin in eighth grade, and I was scared I wouldn't have many friends because everyone's already in their own cliques.
0: Mm-hmm.
2: But I joined middle school orchestra, and that's where I met most of my friends who I still talk to a lot today.
0: You guys have great history together.
1: Yeah.
0: Well, thank you guys both so much for being with us, for representing Westwood and the Westwood Symphony Orchestra. Mm-hmm. It's really great to have you on the show.
1: Thank you.
0: 17-year-old violinist Peter Kim and 17-year-old cellist Yo-Chen Zhang from Austin, Texas. I'm pianist Peter Dugan, and I want to thank today's accomplished young musicians for their beautiful performances and good company. And to you, our listeners, for being our collaborators. Without you, our audience, there would be no performance. Please join me next week, and we'll take it from the top. Thank you to engineer Jim Pavitt at Illusion Studios, the wonderful Wiley Ross at the Jeffrey Haskell Recording Studio at the University of Arizona School of Music, Jeffrey Blair at the Draylen Mason Music Studio at KMFA, and George Hicks and Will Chen at the Colburn School. A heartfelt thank you to the Jack Kent Cook Foundation. 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Our production manager is Amanda Roth. From the Top's executive director is Gretchen Nielsen. 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
2: There's the Maurice Ravel who paid tribute to 18th century dance in his Minuet Antique. And there's the Ravel who gave us a tumultuous take on the Viennese waltz in La Valse. In both pieces, Ravel takes a bracing yet affectionate view of these dance forms as he filters them through his modern and very French sensibility. On this week's Chicago Symphony Orchestra program, David Afcom conducts these pieces as part of a survey of early 20th century French music. Along the way, we'll hear Debussy's shimmering portrait of the sea, La Mer. We'll also turn to Russia as violinist Vadim Glusman takes on Shostakovich's alternately biting and poignant first violin concerto. All of that, plus the summertime sounds of Anton Webern, are ahead on this week's CSO program. I'm Lisa Simeone.
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2: The Minuet Antique is Maurice Ravel's earliest published work, composed in 1895 while he was studying at the Paris Conservatory. It was scored for solo piano and had a modest, unassuming character. But more than 30 years later, the piece became considerably grander and more sophisticated when Ravel made the orchestral arrangement that opens this program.
4: What he's doing is a little homage to the old style antique, but in his own way.
2: That's German conductor David Afcom.
4: He's using, of course, a big orchestra, but in a very specific way. It's not all the time either big or small, but very specific, beautifully selected colors. Like he's using a very colorful paintbrush that he knows how to use, and sometimes colors which are more broader brush stroke and the other part where it's just very thin and just almost pastel-like. So the use of orchestra, especially because we have the comparison from the piano version and the orchestra version, is just wonderfully done from Ravel.
2: David Afcom, who takes the stage along with the Chicago Symphony Orchestra. Recorded in June 2023, this is the Minuet Antique by Ravel.

0: The Menuet Antique by Ravel, a performance by the Chicago Symphony Orchestra conducted by David Afkam. Just as Ravel was inspired by 18th century forms, so too was Dmitri Shostakovich when he composed his first violin concerto in 1948. Its third movement is a passacaglia, a type of theme and variations that was popular during the Baroque era. But this alone would not endear the concerto to Soviet authorities. By official standards, orchestral music had to be cheerful, accessible, and able to rouse the masses. Knowing his concerto would fall short on these requirements, and despite its undeniable power, Shostakovich kept the piece in a drawer until 1955, well after the death of Joseph Stalin. The first violin concerto begins with a contemplative soliloquy for the soloist. David Afkam tells us more.
1: It is a strong concerto. We start with this very dark first movement, this kind of like a big lamento, like a, you know, it's a maybe a description of society, sadness, you know, maybe pain. We don't know, but it's something that goes deep and is dark. And out of that is this the scherzo, which is like a dance of devils, suddenly very grotesque and very ironic and yes, infernal as well. Sometimes I told the orchestra, you know, Mephisto is dancing here and he's laughing at us with huge teeth, you know, hurting us.
0: The second movement is notable for another reason. It was the first piece in which Shostakovich spells out his initials in musical notation. The four-note motive comes from the German transliteration of his name, so the letters D, S, C, H become D, E flat, C, and B. Again, David Afkam.
1: And then out of that comes this incredible passacaglia, which is we are allowed to cry in that moment. And then comes this enormous cadenza, which is so difficult for every soloist. And then comes this burlesque, this grotesque ending. Very tricky for the orchestra, because we have a lot of canons and dialogues, themes that are just, you know, one bar apart, but has to be perfectly together. So a lot of rhythmical energy paired with enormous character. Yes, it's very demanding, the concerto, but Vadim, he's playing it wonderfully, and the orchestra is responding fantastically to him.
0: David Afkam refers to our soloist, Vadim Glusman, the eminent violinist who was born in Ukraine, later moved to Israel, and is now based in Chicago. And Afkam and Glusman take the stage along with the Chicago Symphony Orchestra. From a June 2023 concert, this is the Violin Concerto No. 1 in A minor by Shostakovich.

The Violin Concerto No. 1 in A minor by Shostakovich. Vadim Glusman was the soloist with the Chicago Symphony Orchestra, led by David Afkam. And with that hearty applause, Vadim Glusman returns to the stage for an encore. This is the Serenade for Solo Violin by Ukrainian composer Valentin Silvestrov.

0: The Serenade for Solo Violin by Valentin Silvestrov, an encore by Vadim Glusman, who, like the composer, was born in Ukraine. He's now based in Chicago. Coming up next, how Debussy finished one of his most important works while staying at a seaside resort in England. And later, Ravel's foreboding take on the Viennese Waltz. Stay with us.
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0: You're listening to the Chicago Symphony Orchestra in concert. I'm Lisa Simeone. Claude Debussy understood the power of a great nautical tale. Before finishing La Mer, he told his publisher, "The sea has been very good to me. She has shown me all her moods." At another point, he told a colleague that he was, quote, destined for a sailor's life, and that it was quite by chance that fate led me in another direction. But I have always retained a passionate love for the sea. In fact, Debussy's seafaring experience was modest, confined to a few crossings of the English Channel, one of which left him terribly seasick. But Debussy's father served in the Marine Infantry for several years and regaled his family with tales of life on the high seas. The composer also found other sources of inspiration. He finished La Mer while spending a summer in Eastbourne on England's southeast coast. He also studied visual art, including the seascapes of J.M.W. Turner and the Japanese artist Hokusai. Calling the piece Three Symphonic Sketches, Debussy used a painterly approach to composition in La Mer. Its movements capture the various phases of the sea. The immense power of the ocean at dawn, the glimmer of light hitting the waves, and the shiver of anticipation before an approaching storm. Conductor David Ofcom says the piece requires a visual mindset from the musicians.
3: We have these three paintings of the ocean. And I really say paintings because music is painted, the atmosphere is painted, and we have to find the colors for that music. I told the orchestra, you know, no notes, please, just atmosphere, just color, giving an impression of the notes rather than playing the notes in a direct way.
0: Ofcom also admires the way Debussy creates a sense of physical distance in the score. It's as if you can detect a passing ship or a seagull on the horizon.
3: Music that is describing space itself, so we have sometimes themes that are far away and other themes that are more close to us. So we get a feeling of space, of left and right, or deep and narrow. You know, these kind of games of distances as well.
0: David Ofcom, who leads the Chicago Symphony Orchestra in La Mer by Debussy.

0: With its mighty swells and shifting tides, that was Debussy's La Mer. David Afkam led the Chicago Symphony Orchestra in a June 2023 performance. Still to come, two portraits of Austria. We'll hear Ravel's depiction of a Viennese waltz and Webern's postcard from the Austrian countryside. Stay with us.
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0: This is the Chicago Symphony Orchestra program. I'm Lisa Simeone. Earlier, we brought you Maurice Ravel's Minuet Antique, his elegant salute to the classical minuet. We close this part of the program with a very different dance piece, La Valse. The idea of creating a tribute to the waltz tradition of Johann Strauss Jr. occurred to Ravel as early as 1906. Its working title was Wien, or Vienna. The opportunity to see it through finally came in 1919, when the impresario Sergei Diaghilev offered to produce the planned work as a ballet. Ravel set to work that winter and wrote to a friend, "It's going great guns. I was able to take off at last, and in high gear. I'm waltzing madly." But when Ravel gave Diaghilev a piano preview that March, the impresario was dismissive. He said, "Ravel, it's a masterpiece, but it's not a ballet. It's a portrait of a ballet." Ravel hastily gathered up his manuscript, walked out, and broke ties with the impresario. Years later, when the two men crossed paths again, Ravel would not shake Diaghilev's hand. In response, Diaghilev challenged Ravel to a duel. But fortunately, friends intervened before the idea went any further. La Valse went on to thrive as a concert work, subtitled Choreographic Poem for Orchestra. A program note described whirling dancers as seen through breaks in turbulent clouds. Though Ravel always denied it, some hear the piece as a direct reflection of the upheaval following World War I. Conductor David Afkam tells us more.
2: We know all that this La Valse is kind of a description of of society collapsing. The Viennese waltz that we have very famously, of course, is used at the beginning, but suddenly in the middle, we feel, we hear that all the motifs, they start to collapse in a way. He's writing these motifs more and more closer together and elements disturbing, interrupting more and more the elegancy, the noblesse. And it's like a dance on the volcano at the end, a description of the decadence and society and how it's turning to catastrophe at the end.
0: That's David Afkam, who returns to the stage to lead the Chicago Symphony Orchestra in La Valse by Ravel.

La Valse by Ravel, David Ofcom led the Chicago Symphony Orchestra from a June 2023 concert. Ofcom dedicated this program to the late Bernard Haitink, the CSO's principal conductor from 2006 to 2010.

2010. Ofcom was a recipient of the Bernard Haitink Fund for Young Talent and assisted Haitink in various projects, including his work with the CSO. And we'll conclude now with Haitink and the CSO performing a late romantic piece, Anton Webern's Im Sommerwind, or In the Summer Wind. Webern composed this work in 1904 while staying at his family's estate in the Austrian Alps. As the title suggests, it pays homage to the glories of the country's landscapes. From a 2009 CSO Resound recording, Bernard Haitink leads the Chicago Symphony Orchestra. This is Im Sommerwind by Anton Webern.

Im Sommerwind, In the Summer Wind, music by Anton Webern. That was a 2009 recording by the Chicago Symphony Orchestra, led by Bernard Haitink. There's much more content on the CSO's Experience website. 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This broadcast was produced by Brian Wise with assistance from G1 Sun, Frank Villela, and Philip Pusher. Music production was by Charlie Post. Vanessa Moss is the executive producer. I'm Lisa Simeone.

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1: Two poems here for violin. First, we hear David Oistrakh with Vladimir Yampolsky piano and the Chanson poem by Khachaturian.

David Oistrakh with pianist Vladimir Yampolsky, the chanson poem, song poem by Adam Khachaturian. Do spend some time with me here if you can. I'm Peter Van de Graaff, and I've selected, well, the Romanian Rhapsody of George Enescu will be heard, as will a Haydn piano sonata. And the Enescu has something to do with what we're going to listen to right now, a very special recording made in 1933 with a young Yehudi Menuhin, Paris Symphony. The conductor is George Enescu, who was famous as one of the great violinists of his time. But as I say, conducting here, and this is the poem by Chausson.

As you noticed, a recording made a long time ago, 1933. The music was by Ernest Chausson, his poem for violin and orchestra. Yehudi Menuhin, as a young man, performed that. With the Paris Symphony Orchestra, the conductor was Georges Enesco, famous as a violinist in his day and more as a composer now. In fact, let's hear his best-known piece, Boston Pops and Arthur Fiedler, with Enesco's Romanian Rhapsody No. 1.

the first of the two Romanian rhapsodies by Romanian composer George Enescu. That turned out to be his greatest hit. Very prolific composer, though. The Boston Pops, directed by Arthur Fiedler. Hope you enjoyed that. Hope you'll stay with me. I'm Peter Van de Graaff. We have some Haydn in just a moment or two, one of his many piano sonatas. And right now, the Gerhard Meinl Tuba Sextet plays this arrangement of a madrigal by Orlando Di Lasso called Hola, o che buon echo. Hey there, what a good echo.

The Echo, song by Orlando Di Lasso, performed by the Gerhard Meinl Tuba Sextet. And now we have music by Joseph Haydn, who apparently, reportedly, every morning when he would wake up, he would go to the piano and begin writing for that instrument. He said it got his creative juices going. He was an enormously, almost unimaginably prolific composer. And he wrote into the 60s in just piano sonatas, although he himself reportedly wasn't a great pianist. Here is his sonata number 60 in C major, played by Andras Schiff.

one of the many, many piano sonatas by Joseph Haydn. That is the number 60, although in the Hoboken catalog, for some reason, it's the number 50. Sonata in C major. It was played by Andras Schiff and is quite typical of the Haydn sonatas, full of little musical jokes throughout, stops and starts and the like. Maria Isabel Sewers performs now this Creole dance by Alberto Ginastera.

0: Maria Sewers performing that Creole dance by Alberto Ginastera.
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1: Couple of great lovers here. First, Don Juan in the overture to Mozart's Don Giovanni with a Prague Chamber Orchestra.

Performing without conductor, the Prague Chamber Orchestra. That music by Mozart, the overture to Don Giovanni, Don Juan. I'm Peter Van de Graaff. We have a couple of pieces here. Itzhak Perlman will be featured later on in Prokofiev's second violin concerto. Right now we have a suite from a famous opera by Georges Bizet, Carmen. And this is the St. Louis Symphony Orchestra led by Vladimir Golshman.

A recording dating from January 1954, St. Louis Symphony, Vladimir Golshman conducting. And we heard a suite drawn from an opera by Georges Bizet about the dangerous lover Carmen. This is called The Great Lover from Bernstein's On the Town.

Great Lover from Leonard Bernstein's On the Town. Ado DeVart led Minnesota Orchestra. Sergei Prokofiev is our composer now. He wrote two violin concertos. The first was written just before he left Russia for a number of years in exile in 1918. And we're going to go to the second concerto, which was written just as he was getting ready to go back to Russia, Soviet Union. In fact, this was the very last of his non-Soviet commissions for his life. 1935 music here. It is a recording with Itzhak Perlman and the Chicago Symphony Orchestra, conducted by Daniel Barenboim.

Recording made in Orchestra Hall with Itzhak Perlman, violin, and Daniel Barenboim conducting that recording from May 1993, the Chicago Symphony Orchestra, and music composed by Sergei Prokofiev, 1935 music, and that written not too long after Prokofiev took on Soviet citizenship. You remember that he left Russia, as it was then, in 1918, and then came back as a Soviet composer a number of years later, the second of his two concertos. I thought we'd hear Itzhak Perlman playing an encore, so having heard the rousing applause from the Orchestra Hall audience, he now steps out again, and this time Samuel Sanders is the pianist. We're going to hear a charming little prelude by a composer named Jose Maria Valle, and this is really all that is known of Valle, and it's pretty much because Yasha Heifetz arranged this prelude.

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1: I'm Peter Van de Graaff. A bourrée is a dance that was very popular in the Baroque era, but we have a bourrée now from the 20th century by the Romanian composer George Enescu from a piano suite. Charles Richard Amelin, pianist.

That's music of George Enescu, the Romanian composer, and the Bourée from his Piano Suite No. 2, as recorded by Charles Richard Amena. We have a work for cello and orchestra by George Enescu. Later on, some Bach transcribed by Liszt. We'll hear some Liszt as well, a symphonic poem of his. This is the Sinfonia

That's the Symphonie Concertante by Georges Enescu, a mixture of a symphony and a concerto. Truls Merk was the cellist, and the Tampere Philharmonic was conducted by Hannu Lintu. Now it's on to music of Bach. We begin with his setting of a Lutheran chorale melody, Ist Gott mein Schild? If God is my shield, this is Nicole Mott conducting.

including chorale from Cantata No. 85 by Johann Sebastian Bach, conducted by Nicole Nutt. We'll hear one of the symphonic poems of Franz Liszt in just a few minutes, but right now we have a transcription made by Liszt of an organ work of Johann Sebastian Bach, the Prelude and Fugue in A minor, BWV 543, and this is pianist Simon Turczewski.

Franz Liszt, besides composing his own music, did a lot of transcribing of other composers' music, and he was very drawn to the music of Johann Sebastian Bach at a time when Bach was not being performed really all that much. That was originally an organ composition by Bach, Prelude and Fugue in A minor, BWV 543. The pianist was Simon Turczewski, but Liszt was the transcriber. And we have some more Liszt now. This is an original composition that we hear, and it is one of his 13 symphonic poems. It is after Shakespeare, and it's called Hamlet, symphonic poem number 10. This was originally composed in 1858, but not performed until 1876, so that's often the date that's given to this piece. Now, a symphonic poem could be a lot of things. It could be inspired by an actual poem or literary work. It could be inspired by a painting or a landscape. In this case, it is inspired by a character in the play. It doesn't tell the plot of Hamlet, but most of it, almost all of it, is inspired by the character Hamlet. There's a little bit of Ophelia in there as well. Here is Hamlet by Franz Liszt with the London Philharmonic, conducted by Bernhard Haitink.

the recordings of all the symphonic poems of Franz Liszt. The London Philharmonic and Bernard Haitink performed that symphonic poem number 10, inspired by a play, or not a play, but a character of Shakespeare. That is Hamlet from 1858 by Franz Liszt. Very different piece, not written by Liszt, but arranged by him now. Leslie Howard is the pianist. Liszt took many, many Gregorian chant melodies and harmonized them. And this is in the Mount of Olives.

0: Such varied music available to us from the pen of Franz Liszt. In Monte Oliveti, in the Mount of Olives, Gregorian chant harmonized by Liszt.
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0: My invitation is extended to you to keep listening. I'm Peter Van de Graaff, and I'm going to do something very interesting later on, which is listen to a famous work of Antonín Dvořák, A Romance for Violin and Orchestra, but we will also hear the original version of that for string quartet by Dvořák. A very different piece, but you'll certainly recognize it if you know the romance. We also have an overture or suite of dances by a German Baroque composer and music theorist. He was probably best known for his theories on music, named Johann Joseph Fuchs. We'll get to that in just a few minutes, and music by his younger contemporary Bach, first of all. Here is Léon Berbon playing the harpsichord, Prelude number 8 from the Well-Tempered Clavier, Book 1 of Bach.

Prelude number 8 from the Well-Tempered Clavier, Book 1, Preludes and Fugues in All the Major and Minor Keys by Bach, Léon Berbon, harpsichord. Here is music by a German Baroque composer named Johann Joseph Fuchs. Wrote in many different forms, including just for orchestras, we're going to hear now. Here's a suite, or overture as they called it back then, of dances in D major. It's performed by the Amsterdam Combattimento Consort.

That's some music by a composer who is best known for a treatise on counterpoint, a musical theory book, which is called Gradus ad Parnassum. Johann Josef Fuchs, F-U-X is his name, actually Austrian-born in around 1660. And we heard the Amsterdam Combattimento Consort performing that suite or overture in D. Now some romances. Let's begin with this one. This is one of many romances written by one of the great pianists of the 19th century named Clara Schumann. Happened to be married to Robert Schumann. This second of a collection of three romances, Opus 21, as recorded here by Jean-Pierre Armengaud.

pianist Jean-Pierre Armengaud and music by Clara Schumann. And that was one of her many romances, the second of a collection of three, Opus 21, the first of a few romances we'll be hearing. Two romances for violin and orchestra now, and let's begin with this one by the African English composer Samuel Coleridge Taylor. Rachel Barton Pine here with an orchestra conducted by Daniel Heggie.

Daniel Heggie conducting an orchestra with Rachel Barton Pine violin, and that is music by Samuel Coleridge Taylor, his Romance for violin and orchestra. Coleridge Taylor somewhat allied with Dvorak in that they were both very interested in spirituals and Native American music, although Samuel Coleridge Taylor, an English composer. But we're going to hear now this Romance for Violin and Orchestra by Dvorak. It is with John Storgårds leading the Helsinki Philharmonic, and Christian Tetzlaff is the violinist.

Christian Tetzlaff playing violin, Helsinki Philharmonic. Joining him, John Storgård's The Conductor. That's The Romance by Antonín Dvořák. It's actually an arrangement of a movement from an early string quartet of his Opus 9 Quartet Number 5. We never hear the quartet, but having heard that piece a moment ago, you'll certainly recognize this. The original version, thus, of that romance, the second movement from the fifth string quartet. And here is the Pánocha Quartet.

and familiar arrangement of some very famous music by Antonín Dvořák, the original version of his Romance, the second movement there of the string quartet number 5 in F minor. That recording, from recordings of all the Dvořák quartet music, was with the Pánocha quartet. Here's an interesting piece by John Cage, American composer. It's called the Sonata for Prepared Piano, where he sticks all kinds of things in the strings of a piano. Joshua Pierce plays it.

0: Sonata for Prepared Piano by John Cage.
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0: We're going to go low later on with tuba and double bass. I'm Peter Van de Graaff. Good to have you along. Some famous music by Sergei Prokofiev, first of all, a couple of pieces, in fact, including a suite from the film score Lieutenant Kije. I'll have that for you in a few minutes. Here is something from one of his great ballets, full-length ballets, called Cinderella. We'll hear the Grand Waltz, and this has been arranged for violin and orchestra. The performers are Lisa Batyashvili, Chamber Orchestra of Europe, conductor Yannick Nézet-Séguin.

Lisa Matyashvili, violin, Chamber Orchestra of Europe. Yannick Nézet-Séguin, the conductor. That music from Cinderella. Great full-length ballet by Sergei Prokofiev. Different aspect of Prokofiev now. Here's music now from 1934 by Sergei Prokofiev. It was his first attempt at writing film scores. He didn't write much film music, but a few pieces. And this is to a comic movie called Lieutenant Kije. Here is Fritz Reiner to conduct the Chicago Symphony Orchestra in this suite from that film score.

including with the death of that fictional character from the film Lieutenant Kije. That's a suite from the film score by Sergei Prokofiev from 1934, Fritz Reiner and the Chicago Symphony. A bit more by Prokofiev. He looks back to the time of Haydn and Mozart for his classical symphony, and from it, the Gavotte movement, but arranged for string quartet.

the Gavotte from the Symphony No. 1, the so-called Classical Symphony by Prokofiev. Normally, we would have heard that played by a full orchestra, but that arrangement by the performers there, the Brodsky Quartet. We still have music for tuba and double bass in just a bit. Let's first hear this, the Gold and Silver Waltz by Franz Lehár with the Dresden Staatskapelle conducted by Christian Tiedemann.

Christian Thielemann and the Dresden Staatskapelle, the Gold and Silver Waltz by Franz Lehár. Now we're going to go low. And first, a tuba sonata, a bass tuba sonata specifically by Paul Hindemith, who wrote sonatas for about every imaginable instrument. Here is Gene Picorni with Theodor Lichtman, piano.

tuba player Gene Picorni and pianist Theodore Lichtman, and the Bass Tuba Sonata by Paul Hindemith. Another very deep instrument in the orchestra is the double bass, and this is by one of history's greatest double bassists. He was called the Paganini of the double bass in his day. Luigi Bottazzini is his name. This is a piece called Duetto, so a duet for two instruments and orchestra. Clarinet, Richard Stoltzman plays that. Double bass, Richard Fredrickson plays that with the Slovak Radio Symphony.

That is a performance by Richard Stoltzman, clarinet, Richard Fredrickson, double bass, Slovak Radio Symphony, and a duetto, a duet by Luigi Bottazzini, the Paganini of the double bass. Interesting sidelight. He was also the conductor at the premiere of Verdi's Aida, interestingly. Here's a piece from 17th century England by an anonymous composer.

0: duo lutenists Ron McFarland and William Sims performing that little dance, a very popular tune around 1600 England, Drury's Accords by an anonymous composer.
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0: Peter Van de Graaff speaking. You've heard the term encore before, where something is enjoyed so much that it is played a second time in a performance. Only once in music history was an entire opera encored, and that was Il Matrimonio Segreto, The Secret Marriage. It was performed for royalty, and the king or count, whoever heard it, loved it so much that he asked for a second performance after dinner and got it. This is from that opera by Domenico Cimarosa. Donato Di Stefano sings this aria.
2: Volete, voglio vivere, le orecchie spalancate, le orecchie

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We are going to hear a piece, though, which is based on some harpsichord sonatas by Cimarosa, as arranged by the Australian composer Arthur Benjamin into an oboe concerto. Here it is with Anthony Camden, oboe, City of London Sinfonia, and Nicholas Ward conducting it.

A performance by Anthony Kempton, oboe, City of London Symphony, and Nicholas Ward, the conductor, and the Oboe Concerto in C, which is based on, actually, arrangements of keyboard sonatas by Domenico Cimarosa, but arranged by the Australian composer Arthur Benjamin. And this is by Arthur Benjamin, but it's inspired by Maurice Ravel. It's called Le Tombeau de Ravel. You may have heard of Ravel's Tombeau de Couperin. This is sort of a takeoff on that. It's scored for clarinet and piano. And the duo here is called Grand Duo Concertante.

Le Tombeau de Ravel by Arthur Benjamin. It means The Tomb of Ravel, a piece in homage to Ravel, but it's by the Australian composer Arthur Benjamin, and the Grand Duo Concertant performed. Now, let's turn to music of Ravel. In a moment, we will be hearing the Gaspard de la Nuit, Gaspard of the Night, a piano piece by Ravel but orchestrated by Marius Constant. And here, first of all, is one of the Valses Nobles et Sentimentales, Noble and Sentimental Waltzes of Ravel.

The first of the Valse Noble et Sentimentale of Ravel. Ravel composed this for piano. Gaspard de la Nuit, Marius Constant orchestrated it.

Leonard Slatkin and the Lyon National Orchestra with that music for the piano originally, after a poetry by Aloysius Bertrand by Maurice Ravel called Gaspard de la Nuit, Gaspard of the Night. Marius Constant made that very brilliant orchestration. A little more French music. It takes us back to 1724. It's a dance called A Courante by Jean-Philippe Rameau, played by Peter Jan Belder.

0: Peter Jan Belder playing one of the harpsichord pieces from 1724 by Jean-Philippe Rameau, a lively dance popular in the day, which is called a courante.
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0: What I'd like to do here is play some 19th century Russian music for you for a little while. My name is Peter Van de Graaff, and let's begin with this song by Mikhail Glinka called Doubt. It's about a man doubting the love of his woman. It begins, "Calm yourselves, turbulent passions, be at rest, despairing heart. I weep, I suffer, my soul can no longer endure this separation. I suffer, I weep, but my bitter tears are to no avail." Pata Borkholadze is the bass, Ludmila Ivanova piano, and David Smith plays an obbligato cello part.

That was Pata Borkuladze bass and Ludmila Ivanova piano, David Smith playing the cello obbligato part, and we heard a song by Mikhail Glinka of 19th century Russia called Doubt. We'll spend some time with Richard Wagner's music later on. Peter Van de Graaff here. I do welcome you and appreciate you being with me. We have music now by a pupil of Nikolai Rimsky-Korsakov, who predicted nothing good for him. He felt he was not very talented and thought he would soon be forgotten by posterity. He's been proven wrong. The man's name is Anton Arensky, and while he may not be as famous as some great musicians, he's written a lot of music which is often performed, including a part of this piece. This is a string quartet by Arensky, and the second movement has become very famous. It's a set of variations on a theme of Tchaikovsky, which is often heard in a version for full string orchestra. But we'll hear the original now with the Raphael Ensemble.

Members of the Raphael Ensemble with that music by the Russian composer Anton Arensky, his string quartet in A minor. Now a tango from Facade by

Louis Frémaux, the City of Birmingham Symphony, and that tango from Facade by Sir William Walton. Well, in just a couple minutes, we're going to listen to the Prelude and Liebestod from Wagner's Tristan und Isolde, and we have something which is a takeoff on that, a humorous takeoff on that piece, which is called The Last Tango in Bayreuth, written by Peter Schickley. It's played by the New York Bassoon Quartet.

turning Wagner into a tango. Peter Schickley wrote that, or arranged it, really. The New York Bassoon Quartet performed it. It's called Last Tango in Bayreuth and has musical reference to our next piece, which is the prelude and also the Liebestod from Tristan und Isolde of Richard Wagner. Here's the Berlin Philharmonic with that, conducted by Herbert von Karajan.

Herbert von Karajan and the Berlin Philharmonic performing that music of Richard Wagner. We heard the music which basically opens and closes the opera Tristan und Isolde, the prelude and Liebestod, or Love Death. Contrast that with this polka by Edward Strauss.

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1: You will want to stay tuned for Tchaikovsky's Symphony No. 4, which I'll have in just a few minutes. We're going to sort of begin with the end here, though, as we listen to the final portion of the opera Dardanus, a lyric tragedy by Jean-Philippe Rameau. This is the Chaconne, the musicians of the Louvre, led by Mark Minkowski.

The concluding chacon. Most Baroque French operas ended with a chacon. From a tragic lyrity, really an opera by Jean-Philippe Rameau called Dardanus, Les Musiciens du Louvre, conducted by Mark Minkowski. Just a few minutes away from Tchaikovsky's Fourth Symphony with Yevgeny Svetlanov conducting, here's something by French Baroque violinist composer Jean-Marie Leclerc, and yet there's not a violin to be heard in this piece. This is a flute sonata. So there's a flute, a harpsichord, and viola da gamba, and this is music of Jean-Marie Leclerc. As we hear his B minor sonata, Opus 2, number 11, the three performers are Christoph Hundgeburt, flute, Mitzi Meyerson, harpsichord, Hildegard Perl, viola da gamba.

That's music by Jean-Marie Leclerc, French Baroque, actually violinist, composer. But there, of course, music for flute and continuo. Christoph Hundgeburt, flute. Mitzi Meyerson, harpsichord. Hildegard Perel, viola da gamba. And that's Sonata in B minor. This is an entr'acte from Dardanus by Rameau.

Mark Minkowski and the Musicians of the Louvre with that entr'acte after Act Two from Dardanus by Jean-Philippe Rameau. Here now in a 1967 recording is the USSR Symphony conducted by Yevgeny Svetlanov as we hear Tchaikovsky's Symphony No. 4.

breathless take on that last movement of Tchaikovsky's Symphony No. 4. We heard the whole piece, of course. 1967 recording, the USSR Symphony Orchestra, and conductor Yevgeny Svetlanov.

Good morning. 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The staff here at KHFM are taking today off. 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
3: 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Maestro Guillermo Figueroa and the orchestra

0: kick off their 43rd season with Beethoven's Symphony No. 5. Following intermission, pianist Ina Falix joins the orchestra for Tchaikovsky's Piano Concerto No. 1. Described by The New Yorker as adventurous and passionate, this will be Ina's Santa Fe Symphony debut. 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Sunday, September 13th, 4 p.m. at the Lenzic. 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

0: We may be off today, but the music isn't. 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I'm Amy O'Brien, your midday host here on Classical 95.5 KHFM. 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
1: 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I'm Kathleen Rich, and once a month on KHFM, I invite you to slow down and enjoy that connection on the Choral Hour. 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

0: It's Labor Day, and we're taking today off. The mics are quiet, the desks are empty, and honestly, that's the whole point. We hope you're doing the same. I'm Brent Stevens, one of your weekend hosts here on Classical 95.5 KHFM. 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
0: Friends of Cathedral Music, presenting Ember on Sunday, September 13th at 3 p.m. at the Cathedral of St. John in downtown Albuquerque. Ember is a trio of three female artists with a goal to champion new works from living composers and aim to create community through personalized concert experiences. Ember comprises Emily Levine, principal harpist of the Dallas Symphony Orchestra, Julia Choi, first violinist at the Metropolitan Opera, and cellist Christine Lamprea, winner of the Sphinx Medal of Excellence. Concert repertoire includes works by Henriette Régnier, Rina Esmail, and Jacques Ibert. Ember, Sunday, September 13th, 3 p.m. at the Cathedral of St. John in downtown Albuquerque. Parking is available in the cathedral lots and in the adjacent Plaza Justicia lot. Tickets and information available at fcmabq.org or at the door. 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
2: Always observed the first Monday in September, Labor Day is an annual celebration of the social and economic achievements of U.S. workers. 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
1: In this texture of harmony and counterpoint, you might recognize a familiar tune. It's from the popular Gold Rush era song, Darling Clementine. This version for string quartet was part of an ambitious project by 20th century American composer Florence Price. From APM, American Public Media, this is Performance Today. I'm Valerie Kaler. Coming up, highlights from Folk Songs in Counterpoint by Florence Price. Her compositions for string quartet, inspired by American folk tunes and spirituals. They're on the way in concert later in this hour of PT.
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2: 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This is Concert News. I'm Brant Stevens. The UNM Musicology Colloquium Series and Rob Symposium Series welcome composer pianist therapist Monica DeMarco. DeMarco will present a lecture recital exploring cultural identity and the Eurocentric traditions of classical music Thursday at 2 p.m. and a faculty spotlight concert Sunday 3 p.m. Events in Keller Hall. 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
1: 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From APM, American Public Media, this is Performance Today, taking you to concerts around the world. I'm Valerie Kaler. We're about to hear music written by beloved American composer and all-around character, Peter Schickele. His quartet for clarinet, violin, cello, and piano. He described it as one of his most personal works and dedicated it to his father, saying that his dad's passionate love of serious music had a much greater influence on him than he initially realized. His father was in the audience at its premiere in 1982, which happened to be on Peter Schickele's birthday. He said that was the best present a composer could hope for. Here's a splendid performance from the Atlanta Chamber Players in concert at Peachtree Christian Church in Atlanta, Georgia. They're playing the quartet for clarinet, violin, cello, and piano by Peter Schickele.

0: You know, that feels to me like one of my most personal pieces, but I'm not the only one who has commented on its Brahmsian character. And I even look like Brahms. What are you going to do? You can't fight it.
1: Composer Peter Schickele there, talking about the first movement of the piece we just heard, his quartet for clarinet, violin, cello, and piano. That audio was from his radio show, Schickele Mix, 175 episodes over 15 years, heard on public radio stations all across the country. Peter Schickele was a prolific and award-winning composer, both under his own name and writing as PDQ Bach, his fabricated forgotten son of J.S. Bach. As he said, the youngest and oddest of Bach's 20-odd children. Peter Schickele died in 2024 at the age of 88, and classical musicians and music lovers around the world felt like we'd lost a friend. He was so smart, so original, so talented, and so very silly. Even when he was writing quote-unquote serious music as Peter Schickele, he never lost touch with humor and whimsy. As we just heard, his chamber music is super appealing for audiences and very, very fun, but challenging for the players. That performance of Peter Schickele's quartet for clarinet, violin, cello, and piano featured the Atlanta Chamber Players in a recital at Peachtree Christian Church in Atlanta, Georgia. In a moment, South American snapshots. This is Performance Today from APM.
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4: Miguel Farias is a maker. He is a scholar and an author and a composer. His doctorate in Latin American studies and his own lived experiences inform his creations, which include stage works, books, operas, and concert music. The piece we're going to hear now was written in 2019 for Chile's National Youth Orchestra and is a triptych of Chilean scenes, Retratos Astrales, Southern Portraits. We start with Tirana, a huge, exuberant religious and cultural festival in northern Chile. And the middle movement is Minga, about a community coming together for collective labor. And we end with Chinchinero, a one-man band, a one-person band, a street musician wearing dance-activated percussion instruments. Conductor Paolo Bortolameoli made his orchestra hall debut with the Minnesota Orchestra in this concert. They're playing Southern Portraits, Retratos Australis by Miguel Farias.

0: Paolo Bartolomeoli led the Minnesota Orchestra in Retratos Australes, Southern Portraits, written by Miguel Farias about the southernmost part of South America. That final movement, Chinchinero, was named after Chilean buskers who rig up drums and cymbals on their bodies and play them by way of some pretty energetic dancing. Paolo Bartolomeoli has become quite the ambassador for the piece we just heard. He conducted its U.S. premiere with another orchestra back in 2023, made a recording with the Costa Rica National Symphony in 2024, and, of course, the Minnesota premiere from Orchestra Hall in Minneapolis. By the way, that was also Bartolomeoli's debut with the Minnesota Orchestra. In a moment, that's not all, folks. 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
0: Folk songs have always been a rich source of inspiration for classical composers. The classical canon is full of examples. Beethoven, Bach, Brahms, Mozart, Mahler, Mendelssohn, they all wrote pieces that turn an acorn of a familiar song into an oak tree of a composition. Here's an American example from the mid-1900s, a collection of pieces for string quartet by Florence Price. Her Folk Songs in Counterpoint is five movements long, and the Jupiter String Quartet played a selection of movements from their concert at Hamilton College in Clinton, New York. You might recognize a song or two along the way. Folk songs like Darlin' Clementine, Drink to Me Only with Thine Eyes, and Shortenin' Bread. Three of Florence Price's five folk songs in counterpoint.

Folk Songs in Counterpoint by Florence Price. She wrote five altogether, and we heard three from the set. Clementine, Drink to Me Only with Thine Eyes, and Shortening Red, played by the Jupiter String Quartet in Wellen Hall at Hamilton College in Clinton, New York. If you've ever moved into a home that somebody else has lived in, maybe you found remnants of the previous owners. A stray cooking utensil, a photograph that had fallen behind the baseboards. Whatever it was, probably went straight into the trash. Well, I am awfully glad that Vicki and Daryl Gatwood did not take their discoveries straight to the dumpster when they moved into a house in St. Ann, Illinois, about 2 hours south of Chicago. The house had been abandoned for about 50 years, and it was full of boxes that had been there that entire time. The boxes turned out to be full of music written by the previous owner 5 decades earlier. Florence Price had lived there, a talented, prolific composer whose work was thought to be mostly lost. Thankfully, the Gatwoods saved those boxes. The music went to the University of Arkansas. It's now been published, and music by Florence Price is now being played, recorded, and appreciated more than ever.

0: 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I'm Valerie Kaler. 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
2: This requires of the entire ensemble to let go of inhibitions to a certain extent. You have to wear your heart on the sleeve, or this piece will not speak.
0: That's William Grant Still's granddaughter, Celeste Headley, talking about this music. Mother and Child is the emotional heart of Still's Suite for Violin and Piano, and it was inspired by a sculpture of the same name from Harlem Renaissance artist Sargent Johnson. A mother not just hugging her child, but encircling them. From APM, American Public Media, this is Performance Today. I'm Valerie Kaler. An arrangement of that suite for cello and string orchestra is on the way from a concert in Boston.
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0: 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From APM, American Public Media, this is Performance Today. I'm Valerie Kaler. Glad to have you along for our musical adventures and discoveries. We're about to hear the Guitar Quintet No. 4 by Luigi Boccherini, nicknamed the Fandango Quintet. Each part gets their special moments, sure, but the cello part cannot be beat. So many great melodies. And then, toward the end, the cellist puts their instrument down and cue the castanets. That's cellist Jonathan Swenson adding the percussive flair in this performance. And when Swenson joined in, guitarist Jason Viau let out a big grin. As a cellist, I would volunteer to play this quintet in a heartbeat. Let's hear the entire piece from a concert at Chamberfest Cleveland, the Fandango Quintet by Luigi Boccherini.

the Guitar Quintet No. 4 by Luigi Boccherini, often called the Fandango Quintet. Jason Viau played guitar, Jacques Forestier and Nathan Meltzer played violin, Ahmad Zulfagari was the violist, and Jonathan Swenson played cello and castanets. A concert presented by Chamberfest Cleveland at the Cleveland Institute of Music in Cleveland, Ohio. And just a proud PT moment here. That performance featured two former PT Young artists whose residencies were more than two decades apart. Guitarist Jason Viau was a young artist back in 2002, and violist Ahmad Zulfagari joined us in 2025.

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0: The group WinSync formed as a student ensemble at Rice University's Shepherd School of Music. Bassoonist Carol Lamour says that it's kind of a given when you major in flute, oboe, clarinet, bassoon, or horn. At most institutions, you're required to take wind quintet as part of your degree. It is the most standard instrument combo in that particular world. But

she says. In the broader musical world, it can still feel underrepresented. She sees the role of Winsync as bringing the genre of wind quintet out of its academic silo to explore the broader musical world. They've commissioned a lot of new works for wind quintet, including by many composers we're starting to hear more often on PT. Viet Quang, Mark Mellitz, Sean Opevalo, Nicky Sohn. And they're constantly availing themselves of arrangements, staking claim to pieces not originally composed for wind quintet. Carol Amour herself made this arrangement of an etude written by Philip Glass for solo piano. Let's hear Winsync in concert at Trinity Baptist Church in San Antonio, Texas, a concert presented by the San Antonio Chamber Music Society. They're playing Carol Amour's arrangement of the Etude No. 17 by Philip Glass.

Texas-based quintet Windsync played the Etude No. 17, written by Philip Glass for solo piano and arranged by bassoonist Carol Lamour for wind quintet. Like many ensembles across the U.S., Windsync marked the occasion of America's 250th birthday in music. Their all-American concert for the San Antonio Chamber Music Society also had some other through lines. One, everything on the program written in the last 80 years, which Kara acknowledges, quote, sounds ancient, but in classical music, it's practically from yesterday. Clarinetist Graham Steele Johnson spoke to member station KMFA about the other thread of continuity in their all-American lineup, the fact that three composers on their program had studied with the great French composer and teacher Nadia Boulanger, celebrating American classical music by looking to France at Boulanger as, quote, the silent architect of our national musical voice. Celebrating the great melting pot through music. Thanks, Windsync.

0: In a moment, yet another sighting of former P.T. Young artists in the wild. 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
1: There's a special connection that happens when voices come together in song. I'm Kathleen Rich, and once a month on KHFM, I invite you to slow down and enjoy that connection on the Choral Hour. 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
0: Like many musicians, violinist Randall Gooseby's first experience of classical music written by a Black composer was William Grant Still. Gooseby says Still's music continues to bring a sense of identity and purpose to his work. Gooseby included two works by Still on his 2021 album Roots, including the piece we're about to hear, the Suite for Violin and Piano. Each movement was inspired by a work of visual art from the Harlem Renaissance, three sculptures of the Black experience. Gooseby says the pieces meant so much to him throughout the various stages of his life that he was honored to arrange it for solo instrument and string orchestra. In this performance from Calderwood Hall at the Isabella Stewart Gardner Museum in Boston, the solo instrument is the cello, played by Sterling Elliott, and the string orchestra, Sphinx Virtuosi. Here's Randall Gooseby's arrangement of music by William Grant Still, a suite for violin or cello and string orchestra.

Music inspired by art born during the Harlem Renaissance, a major surge of African American art, music, literature, and culture in the 1920s and 30s. Richmond Barth's African Dancer inspired the opening of

movement, celebrating the role of spirituality and dance in Black culture. The middle movement, the emotional heart of this suite, was called Mother and Child, after the sculpture of the same name by Sergeant Johnson. And the finale, Gammon, like Augusta Savage's sculpture of a young boy that inspired it, is mischievous and curious and joyful. Former P.T. Young artist Randall Gooseby made that arrangement of William Grant Still's Suite for Violin and Piano. And former P.T. Young artist Sterling Elliott played the solo cello with Sphinx Virtuosi in that version for soloist and orchestra. 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I'm Valerie Kaler. 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
1: 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Ember is a trio of three female artists with a goal to champion new works from living composers and aim to create community through personalized concert experiences. Ember comprises Emily Levine, principal harpist of the Dallas Symphony Orchestra, Julia Choi, first violinist at the Metropolitan Opera, and cellist Christine Lamprea, winner of the Sphinx Medal of Excellence. 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
1: 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I am Tanya Cole, and I would like to thank all of you hard workers out there and hope today is a day of rest for you.
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0: I'm Amy O'Brien, your midday host here on Classical 95.5 KHFM. A little Labor Day trivia for you. The holiday's first parade happened in New York City in 1882. 10,000 workers, marching bands, and a Tuesday off from the job. It became a federal holiday 12 years later, in 1894. So today's not just a day off. It's over 100 years of tradition. Worth a toast, or at least a good playlist.
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I'm Brent Stevens. Tradition has it that you don't wear white or seersucker after Labor Day. Here in New Mexico, as long as we can still wear fashionable black and turquoise, we're okay year-round. 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

0: There's a special connection that happens when voices come together in song. I'm Kathleen Rich, and once a month on KHFM, I invite you to slow down and enjoy that connection on the Choral Hour. 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
3: 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Maestro Guillermo Figueroa and the orchestra kick off their 43rd season with Beethoven's Symphony No. 5. Following intermission, pianist Ina Falix joins the orchestra for Tchaikovsky's Piano Concerto No. 1. Described by The New Yorker as adventurous and passionate, this will be Ina's Santa Fe Symphony debut. The Santa Fe Symphony Orchestra's season opener, Beethoven's Fifth, Sunday, September 13th, 4 p.m. at the Lenzic. Special thanks to full concert underwriter Enterprise Bank and Trust, full concert sponsor La Fonda on the Plaza, and Reach for the Stars sponsor Philip A. Martin. 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

Always observed the first Monday in September, Labor Day is an annual celebration of the social and economic achievements of U.S. workers. I'm Tanya Cole, and I hope you are celebrating today by taking a break from labor.

0: There's a special connection that happens when voices come together in song. I'm Kathleen Rich, and once a month on KHFM, I invite you to slow down and enjoy that connection on the Choral Hour. We'll spend an hour with beautiful choral music from professional choirs around the world and from right here in the Southwest, featuring live concert recordings and award-winning selections. 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

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Labor Day weekend marks the beginning of school and cooler weather. I hope you find time this Labor Day to relax and cool off as we head into fall.

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0: whenever you wake up, starting the coffee or brewing your tea, watching the sunrise, we'd like to be a part of your morning ritual. 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
3: 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Maestro Guillermo Figueroa and the orchestra kick off their 43rd season with Beethoven's Symphony No. 5. Following intermission, pianist Ina Falix joins the orchestra for Tchaikovsky's Piano Concerto No. 1. Described by The New Yorker as adventurous and passionate, this will be Ina's Santa Fe Symphony debut. The Santa Fe Symphony Orchestra's season opener, Beethoven's Fifth, Sunday, September 13th, 4 p.m. at the Lenzic. Special thanks to Full Concert underwriter Enterprise Bank and Trust, Full Concert sponsor La Fonda on the Plaza, and Reach for the Stars sponsor Philip A. Martin. 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
4: 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The holiday's first parade happened in New York City in 1882. 10,000 workers, marching bands, and a Tuesday off from the job. It became a federal holiday 12 years later, in 1894. So today's not just a day off. It's over 100 years of tradition. 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